opening up tonight with a recording that was made under the name of Wilbur Ware, one of the great, even foundational bass players of the modern era, who came from Chicago and who put this album out, recorded it in 1957. I believe it came out the following year with an all-star Chicago cast. John Jenkins, the alto saxophonist. Johnny Griffin was on tenor. Junior Mance, from just up the road from where I am, from Evanston, Illinois, he was on piano. And the great Wilbur Campbell, who I knew. I mean, this was done in 1957. I still got to meet and work with Wilbur Campbell into the 1980s and 90s. We called him the chief. He was in charge of the bandstand. All of them together on this album called The Chicago Sound from Wilbur Ware. And I'm Neil Tesser, welcoming you into Jazz Across America on this Thursday night and coming to you from Chicago at Jazz 88.3. The Chicago Sound is a pretty good description of what we're going to be listening to tonight on the program. As many of you know, I bring a lot of Chicago sounds every week here on Jazz Across America. That's part of the DNA of the program. But every couple of months, I try to pull together a show that is largely concentrated on Chicago. We'll go a little far afield tonight. We'll get to something from Milwaukee, something from Indiana. Nothing too crazy. We're not going to play something by a piano player whose fourth cousin drove through Chicago once on his way to the West Coast. We won't be doing anything like that. But perhaps you'll get to make a couple of Chicago-centric connections that you hadn't made in the past. You will definitely get to hear a number of brand new recordings from, among others, the trumpeter Emily Kuhn and the guitarist Brian Citro, and from the bassist Christopher Damon. They've all got new albums out. Some of them have CD release shows associated with those. The jazz crowd's been taking care of business here in Chicago, and we'll get to several of those tonight. First, though, another classic and another classic Chicago sound, the tenor saxophone of Gene Ammons.

The saxophonist Alex Beltran put out a couple of years on the latest, newest Chicago jazz label. It's called Calligram Records. It's co-owned by the trumpeter Chad McCulloch and the saxophonist Jeff Bradfield. And they are putting on, to celebrate their third anniversary in this business, they are putting on a sort of festival at the end of the month at Andy's Jazz Club. And I'll tell you about some of the folks who are going to be there next week and the week after, but one of them for sure is Alex Beltran. In fact, this sort of festival opens up next Wednesday, a week from yesterday, at Andy's here in Chicago, and Alex Beltran will be there on the first night with a group probably looking very much like the one that we heard on this recording, which was titled Rift. That was Stu Mindeman on piano and Sam Peters on bass, John Deidemeyer on drums, and Leonard Simpson was a guest artist on the tune called Bird Dance from Alex Beltran. And before that, from 1960, the tenor saxophonist Gene Ammons from his album Canadian Sunset, and that was the title track that we heard, with a group that featured Doug Watkins on bass and Art Taylor on drums. Tommy Flanagan was the pianist and Ray Barreto was on conga. That's a song that you very well may have heard. It was a big hit and it is emblematic of the Chicago tenor saxophone sound that has been rampant in this city from the 1940s up until, well, into this century, a sound full of grit as well as soul. The reason I thought to bring that for you was a friend of mine posted on Facebook last week a picture of the sun setting in Chicago through the orange of the smoke from the forest fires coming from up north and west, and just titled the photo Canadian Sunset, which I thought was pretty clever, actually. I'm Neil Chester with you here on Jazz Across America, coming to you from Chicago. Here's someone who was an integral part of the Chicago scene before her tragically early death just a few years ago. Her name was Jamie Breezy Branch.

0: That's Sun Ra and his Miss Science Orchestra. Here's a Sun Ra composition sung by Jasmeia Horn, accompanied by the Orquestra Afro Sinfonica of Brazil.
1: I have many names, names of mysteries.

All right, tell this story. A story that humanity needs to know about. In my music, I

I'm Niels Hesser, coming to you from Chicago, here on Jazz Across America, at Jazz 88.3, Miles 100 Radio, as we're calling it in this, the summer of the centennial of Miles Davis. We've just been listening to music written by someone whose centennial was commemorated a few years ago. It was music written by Sun Ra. It was actually a sort of fantasia based on Sun Ra's composition, Astro Black. And it came from an album called Solar. Sun Ra in Brazil is the subtitle. I don't know that Sun Ra visited Brazil often, or if at all, and he is not part of this recording. Instead, it is part of the Red Hot organization, which puts together these fabulous compilations and mashups of different styles and genres. And in this case, took a number of well-known Brazilian musicians and allowed them to go wild on compositions by Sun Ra. These didn't necessarily sound like Sun Ra's orchestra by the time they got done with them, but the germ was there, and that was certainly the case in the piece we heard. That track from the Orchestra Afron Sinfonica, which is a large ensemble, as you could hear, augmented by a vocal choir, I think probably some extra percussionists, and all of that as a setting for the American vocalist Jasmea Horn. The voice that you heard at the beginning was that of Sun Ra himself introducing his music. Just before that, we heard Sun Ra himself and a tune called Brazilian Sun, which goes back to the early 1960s. It was recorded in New York shortly after Sun Ra left Chicago, where he had been in residence since the late 1940s. And of course, here in Chicago is where Sun Ra honed his early concepts of the Myth Science Orchestra, in this case, his Cosmic Orchestra. It had many names, as did he, as he pointed out at the beginning of that track. Huge influence on so many Chicago musicians who came after him. And just before that, we opened the set with the Chicago area artist Jamie Branch. She was calling herself Jamie Breezy Branch at the time of this recording, which was the second to the last album before she died. Fly or Die 2, subtitled Bird Dogs of Paradise. Jamie Branch was an enormously influential and important artist on the new music scene here in Chicago in the 2010s and early 20s. Her Chicago-based group included Chad Taylor on drums and Jason Ajimian on bass, and Lester St. Louis on cello, on a tune called Simple Silver Surfer from Jamie Branch. She is still missed. I'm Neil Chester with you here on a Thursday night at Jazz 88.3, Miles 100 Radio. Here's a trio led by a saxophonist from the Pacific Northwest who did spend some formative years here in Chicago in the 1960s. His name is Rich Hawley.

That one is brand new from the Chicago bassist Christopher Damon. I'll tell you more about that after we listen to this from the drummer Lily Finnegan.

0: Heat On. That's the name of this album that the Chicago drummer Lily Finnegan put out a couple of years ago, recorded in June of 2024. And on this album, she leads a quartet with Edward Wilkinson Jr. on tenor saxophone, Fred Jackson on alto saxophone, two of my favorite reed men in town, and the bassist Nick Macri. And it's a really strong debut album from Lily Finnegan, who told me a couple months ago we were talking that she is working on something new, and I think that it will be out sometime this year. When it's here, you'll be among the first to know about it. I really admire her ability to keep a light but tight rein on the proceedings, even when it's getting pretty free. Something about the way she is holding things together with her drumming is slightly magical and something that really impresses me. Just before that, Christopher Damon, he's got a new album out. And in fact, a week from tomorrow, on August 7th, he'll be holding a CD release celebration for this album at The Hungry Brain. This is a recording called Dead Words. It's titled that way because he has used specific, in some cases, songs, in some cases, the spirit of former styles and former artists as the inspiration for these new compositions and performances for a wonderfully eclectic band. Man, talk about a group that hangs together when you might not expect that it would. Jim Baker, the pianist, along with Jamie Davis on trumpet, John Arabagon on reeds, and Mike Reed on drums. These are all artists who have played with one another, but I don't think ever in the same quintet. And the bassist Christopher Damon has brought them together on this album. On that tune, I got a feeling that he had been listening to Thelonious Monk's Mysterioso. And in fact, we opened the set with a version of Mysterioso. It was from the Rich Holly Trio. Rich Holly is a saxophonist who was getting his degree in field and natural sciences and spent 2 years in the 60s here at the University of Chicago, where he became immersed in the music of the AACM, which changed the direction of his own playing forever. And so he has been a fairly free saxophonist and a very inventive one for decades now, ever since the 60s, out in the Pacific Northwest. This album was called The Literature, on which he did take songs from the classic canon, the compositions of the past, and mix them up with his trio, with Clyde Reed on bass and Rich's son, Carson Hawley, on drums. I'm Neil Tesser, bringing you Jazz Across America from Chicago. We're going to slow things down, calm things down a little bit, right after this message.
1: They say a band is only as good as its drummer. And this August, Milestones, the ultimate Miles Davis centennial celebration, brings together three masters of the art form. Leading the way is one of KSDS's favorite hosts and drummer extraordinaire, Kenny Washington, host of Sepia Voices and Jazz Across America, New York. Kenny will be behind the drums Friday night, August 21st, with pianist Eric Reed, celebrating the music of Ahmad Jamal. Then he'll return later that evening with Jeremy Pelt, Ernie Watts, and Eric Reed again, this time exploring the unforgettable Columbia years of Miles Davis. You'll also catch Kenny sharing his insights during special festival panel discussions. Jazz drumming legend Roy McCurdy, who performed alongside Miles' musical generation, opens the festival Friday, August 21st, with Charles McPherson and Terrell Stafford celebrating the music of Charlie Parker and the young Miles. Then Roy returns that night with Ron Stout's sextet, exploring the years of Miles Davis, 1952 through 1954. Roy will also be featured in festival panels throughout the weekend. And don't miss Jerry Gibbs. Son of the incomparable vibraphonist and leader Terry Gibbs, Jerry knows how to lead a band, and he will be headlining the festival's penultimate concert, The Music of Miles Davis, 1967 to 1975. It will be Jerry's Electric Thrasher Orchestra, featuring special guest Jeremy Pelt. Three legendary drummers, three unforgettable days. Milestones, the ultimate Miles Davis centennial celebration, August 21st through the 23rd at the Wyndham San Diego Bayside. Tickets and complete schedules are available now at jazz88.org/milesfestival.
0: I'm Neil Tesser with you here on Miles 100 Radio, KSDS San Diego. This is the latest album from the Affinity Trio.

That's Chicago guitarist Kyle Ashe with Melvin Ryan on organ. Here's the latest album from trumpeter Brian Lynch from up in Milwaukee and featuring Samara Joy.

It's an all-Chicago night, or almost all-Chicago night, here on Jazz Across America. I'm Neil Tesser. As I think you know, there's always a lot of Chicago music on the program, but every few months we focus entirely on music from, about, for, and made by people who have lived or do live in Chicago. And this is one of those nights, but that was the Chicago-adjacent set. It started out with the Affinity Trio, which is a group that is based up in Milwaukee and brings together the Wisconsin bassist Clay Schaub, the pianist Pamela York, who splits her time, I think, pretty much between the Milwaukee area and Chicago. She actually lives down here now. And Eric Jacobson, who's a pretty extraordinary trumpeter and educator. And anybody who's lucky enough to study with him, I imagine, is getting a great deal of good instruction. I imagine that just from how he sounds and the fact that he's written a slew of instruction books.

That was the title track from their latest album, The Affinity Trio, the tune called New Outlook, which was written by the pianist Pamela York. In the middle of the set, we heard the Chicago guitarist Kyle Ashe working with the organist Melvin Rhine, who spent a great deal of his life in Madison and Milwaukee. So he's sort of another bi-state trio, you could say, with George Flutis from right here in Chicago on drums. It was an album called Blues for Mel, from which we heard I Thought About You. And then after that, to close it off, Brian Lynch, the trumpeter, who is known all over the world and who not long ago relocated to the city of his birth and upbringing, Milwaukee. So it's great to have him back in the Midwest, and we hope we'll be seeing more of him here in Chicago. This was the album called Torchbearers, which came out earlier this year, which finds Brian Lynch working with Charles McPherson, the octogenarian post-bopper on alto saxophone. Also on this album, Luis Perdomo played piano on that track, which also had Ulysses Owens on drums and the vocalist Samara Joy. It's a song called Pursuit of a Dream, which was written by Brian Lynch with lyrics added by Samara Joy. Here's one more from across state lines from Bloomington, Indiana, which is where Monica Herzig was based when she recorded this. It's her latest album called Transparent.

That one is brand new from the Chicago trumpeter Emily Kuhn. Technically, I think it comes out in a couple of weeks, but I wanted to bring it to you tonight since it's a almost all Chicago program. And the other reason is because it's so good. It's a really engaging album with a lot of variety. I put it on last week and was more than pleasantly surprised. And I shouldn't have been surprised. I first met Emily when I was judging a competition for young jazz soloists, and she was one of a handful of people who really stood out. And I thought, well, this is a really good musician. I hope we hear more from her. And now we have. This album, as I said, was called Feathered Things. It's a series of compositions that were written when she was at an artistic retreat where she could spend some time and just burrow into the music. And what she came up with is, you're going to hear more of it on this program. The group includes Megan Stegall on piano, Eric Skov on guitar and effects, which are plentiful and really welcome on this recording. Kit Lyles, the bassist, and Gustavo Cortinas, one of the busier, younger drummers here in town. Again, the album called Feathered Things. The piece we heard was called Wingspan. And before that, we heard Monica Herzig, her latest album called Transparent, which is a series of compositions that at least point to, and in some cases detail, her experiences as the parent of a trans teenager. So it has an important social context to it, but primarily it has the musical context demonstrated by what you heard, a piece called Look Out. On that tune, Ted Nash was the saxophonist. Monica Herzig was teaching at the Jacobs School of Music at Indiana University until fairly recently, but when I spoke to her earlier this year, I learned that she has moved to Vienna, Austria, which is where she's now based. So I hope we'll be seeing her back in the States and in Chicago soon and get to hear about this new scholastic position that she's taken up, which sounded pretty promising. Neil Tesser with you here on Jazz Across America, coming to you from Chicago on Miles 100 Radio, KSDS. Here's some more new music from the guitarist Brian Citro. His quartet features Nick Mazzarella. They'll be opening the Calligram Records 3rd Anniversary Festival next week. This is the title track from their album, Keep Moving Home.

one's new from Brian Citro. This music dates back a quarter of a century or so from a group that was together for one album. It's called Big Roy.

Chicago's native son Herbie Hancock wrote that tune for his album Thrust in the 1970s. It was recorded in the 1990s by Don Braden, the saxophonist, on this album that also featured Tom Harrell on trumpet, Benny Green at the piano with Christian McBride on bass and Carl Allen on drums. The album was called The Time Is Now. In the middle of the set, we heard the group and the album called Big Roy, which was kind of a fun project, as the saxophonist Jim Gallaretto explained it to me. They recorded this in the year 2000, and it was a number of musicians who decided to have some fun with a particular style that they probably didn't get to play much of on their own gigs or wanted to on their own albums. So it was kind of, a release. The group was led by Evan Ray, the keyboardist, with Bob Lizick on bass. As I said, Jim Gallaretto was there on saxophone with the guitarist Craig McCreary and John Wiglowski on drums. And to start out the set, the new album from guitarist Brian Citro from right here in Chicago, as is so much of the music we've heard tonight. A quartet comprising Quinn Kirshner on drums and Matt Ullery on basses, and the saxophonist Nick Mazzarella. The album is called Keep Moving Home. And Brian Citro will be appearing along with Alex Beltran's group next Wednesday, July 29th. They'll be kicking off the Caligram Records third anniversary sort of mini festival that they're staging at Andy's Jazz Club. Each night, starting next Wednesday, there will be musicians from the label, many of whom have brand new albums out, offering their talents for you to sample. And to celebrate the third anniversary of this musician's owned label, Caligram Records.

Behind me, you hear some music that you can also hear even sooner than next Wednesday, because Marcus Carroll is leading his group at the Jazz Showcase in a sort of celebration of this album, which isn't quite out yet. That's fitting because the album, which you're hearing behind me now, was recorded at the Jazz Showcase a couple of years ago, just about to be released. Behind me in the group with Marcus Carroll on trumpet, who is a fearsomely ferocious trumpeter, you've got Brent Griffin on alto saxophone, along with Christian Dillingham on bass, Greg Archery on drums, and Julius Tucker on piano. Several of those folks will be part of the group that is playing at the Jazz Showcase starting tonight through Sunday. And that's my last word on the subject, because it's time for me to head on out. Stay tuned for more jazz starting at 7 p.m. and right on through the night here at Miles 100 Radio, KSDS. I'm Neil Tesser. I'll see you next week.

0: San Diego's Jazz 88.3. That adventurous version of Caravan came from a disc called Mirror by pianist Jackie Tarasson. Before that, we heard from Stan Getz with Kenny Barron on piano, Ray Drummond on bass, and Ben Riley on drums. At the Glasgow International Jazz Festival 1989, Yours and Mine is the name of the disc, and it was People Time. Diane opened the set. It was Miles, Train, Red Garland, Paul Chambers, Philly Joe Jones. Miles Radio 100, 100 Radio. Diane on San Diego's Jazz 88.3.
1: Joshua White is an internationally acclaimed pianist and composer whose innovative artistry has established him as one of the leading voices in contemporary jazz. A two-time downbeat rising star on keyboards, he is celebrated for his rhythmic intensity, harmonic sophistication, and fearless approach to improvisation, earning praise from artists including Herbie Hancock. As both a performer and educator, White continues to shape the future of jazz through creativity, exploration, and collaboration. His bold musical vision embodies the spirit of innovation that defined Miles Davis's extraordinary legacy. Joshua will be involved in two very special performances on Sunday, August 23rd. The first one being the music of Seven Steps to Heaven, led by jazz legend Holly Hoffman. Directly after that, Joshua will perform the music of Miles' second great quintet, between the years of 1964 and 1967. On that bill is saxophonist Doug Webb, trumpeter Jeremy Pelt, and drummer Jerry Gibbs. Check out the entire schedule and purchase tickets at jazz88.org/milesfestival.
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0: San Diego's Jazz 88.3, one of my favorite bands of all time. Jackie McLean, alto sax. Gratian Moncure III on trombone. Lamont Johnson on piano. Scott Holt on bass. Billy Higgins on drums. 1967 on that Van Gelder studio date turned out to be Hypnosis. There was a twofer, a Blue Note twofer called Hypnosis, if I'm not mistaken. I don't know. It goes back a ways, and it's great music. The Breakout is what we heard. Another great piece was the Joshua White, The Lowercase. Comes from 13 short stories. A great band, too. Josh Johnson on alto sax, Dean Hewlett on bass, and Jonathan Pinson on drums. Joshua White on piano and writing the album. The Lower Case is what we heard from 13 short stories.
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2: 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My guest, the great bassist Christian McBride, who's going to share a lot of knowledge. 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
0: 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Miff Mole with you for Jazz in the Evening. Here for a little bit. Let's see. Joanne Brackeen up next, Where Legends Dwell. 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

0: San Diego's Jazz 88.3. Holly Hoffman on flute, Bill Cunliffe on piano. From some years back, Three's Company, the disc, we heard Pavan. Before that, Hand Jive, written by Tony Williams. That's out of the Nefertiti era of the Miles Davis Quintet. In that set, we also heard from pianist Joanne Braquin, Where Legends Dwell.
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0: San Diego's Jazz 88.3. Toshiko Akiyoshi on piano, Ray Drummond on bass, Louis Nash on drums, an affectionate tribute to the great Bud Powell. That's called Cleopatra's Dream, and the disc called Remembering Bud. Before that, bassist Corcoran Holt, his self-titled track, I guess, he wrote it. It's called Brother Cork. Stacy Dillard on sax, Josh Evans on trumpet, Benito Gonzalez on piano, McClenty Hunter on drums, Brother Cork, and Blue Sphere. Wow, Blue Sphere from Angels, the group called Big World. That's Bill Plake on saxophone, Rick Helzer on piano, Jeanette Raitt on drums. Goes back a few years, Blue Sphere from Angels and the trio Big World.
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0: San Diego's Jazz 88.3, Old Folks. That's a track from To Bird With Love, clarinetist Eddie Daniels, with Fred Hirsch, John Patitucci, and Al Foster in the quartet. Before that, we heard Alma Jamal with Reginald Veal, Erlen Riley, and Manolo Badrena on the track One. Comes from the disc Saturday Morning. And Zoot was in there. You know Zoot was. Hamani Budwig on bass, Frank Collette on piano, and Shelly Mann on drums. The Keystone Corner, Zoot Sims, I'll Remember April.
1: Tenor saxophonist Ralph Moore is widely respected for his warm, expressive sound and masterful improvisation. Since emerging on the New York scene in the early 1980s, he has performed with legendary artists including Horace Silver, Dizzy Gillespie, Freddie Hubbard, Roy Haynes, and Kenny Barron, while also leading acclaimed recording projects of his own. Rooted in the tradition of John Coltrane, yet unmistakably individual in his voice, Moore exemplifies the artistry and dedication that have shaped modern jazz. His commitment to musical excellence and creative expression reflects the enduring legacy of Miles Davis. Ralph will take part in a great panel on Saturday, August 22nd, moderated by our very own Lauren Schoenberg, that discusses Miles and John Coltrane. Speaking of Train, soon after, Ralph will play in a tenor conclave paying homage to John Coltrane. He'll be joined by another modern jazz saxophone giant, Doug Webb. Jazz88.org/Miles Festival has all the information about these concerts and any other festival events. You can purchase individual event tickets or get a full festival pass. Again, that's jazz88.org/Miles Festival.
0: MIFMO with you for a set or two more of music, including this one from Ralph Moore, Yeah You, San Diego's Jazz 88.3.

Boogie, Miles Davis, Lucky Thompson, J.J. Johnson, Horace Silver, Percy Heath, Kenny Clark, 1954. Next up, Hugh Reagan, Not a Moment Too Soon. 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

0: It is now post time, broadcasting from San Diego City College, home of Miles Davis 100 Radio. This is 88.3 KSDS San Diego. Our summer-long celebration of the great Miles Davis continues, and today the focus is on Miles Davis and singers, including, and this is probably his single most famous record with the singer, the wonderful, chaotic, and just plain fun, Bob Dureau.
1: Nothing like you has ever been seen before. Nothing like you existed in days of yore. Never were lips so kissable. Never were eyes so bright. I can't believe it's possible that you...

0: So, yes, this is KSDS Jazz Radio 88.3 San Diego, and this is our ongoing summer-long celebration of the centennial of the greatest of all jazz musicians, the legendary Miles Davis. In fact, we're not only celebrating Miles Davis on the radio, we are celebrating him in person in San Diego, and it's going to be a three-day festival, August 21st, 22nd, 23rd, and in San Diego. And for information, go to jazz88.org and click on tickets, and you'll find out all about it. 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Again, go to jazz88.org to find out all the information. So today, we are celebrating this one aspect of Miles Davis's amazing catalog of work, his collaborations with singers. And you might think, well, he's not really known for that now, is he? Well, famously, he did, 1962, he made the session with Bobby Dureau, and we just heard that. I might even play it again later on near the end of the show, but that's his most famous record, I would think, with the singer, that session with Bob Dureau. We heard Nothing Like You. Later on, we're going to hear Blue Xmas. And then even later, he did a session with Shirley Horn, and we'll play that. But as a very young man in the 1940s, Miles did a number of sessions with singers, most of which are not quite that well known. In fact, we're going to begin with Miles's very, very, very first recording. And this is from April 1945. Miles is newly arrived from St. Louis, and he's already working around. He's trying to find Charlie Parker. He's studying at Juilliard, and he's starting to get work as a trumpet player, even though by his own account, he was not a great trumpet player at this point. Now, I don't know if he solos on any of these tracks, but the first date we know of is led by a tenor saxophone, a very interesting character by the name of Herbie Fields, who's playing clarinet and tenor. And this is a band backing up a singer. His formal name was Henry Williams, but he was always billed as Rubberlegs, sometimes Rubberlegs Williams. And like I say, he was an entertainer. And I just read he was also a female impersonator, an occasional female impersonator. But he is best known for a number of recording sessions he made around this time, one of which features Charlie Parker and one of which features Miles Davis. So this particular date, we also have a rhythm section with Teddy Brannan on piano, Leonard Gaskin on bass, and Eddie Nicholson drums, backing up Miles Davis on trumpet and Herbie Fields on clarinet and tenor. And we begin with, and these are all kind of novelty blues numbers, we begin with That's the Stuff You Gotta Watch.
1: Watch the stuff. Watch the cat. Watch everybody. Don't trust nobody. Don't trust nobody. Stop every living cat. Look right from where you are.

the streets with your chick on your arm. The cats in the block charming along. Ain't time to swing the shore along. Boy, that's the stuff you got to watch. You got to watch it. You better watch it. If you stand at a bar with your chick by nip, and a guy with a car says, let's take a trip. And before he gets too far, that's the stuff you gotta watch.

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She might by chance wear a wedding ring. Oh, boy, that's the stuff, that's the stuff, that's the stuff. You got to watch. And just maybe her guy is 7 foot tall. 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But right in your eye, if you get fresh, his fist will fall. 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You got to watch. 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

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It was like Mother Hubbard's

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It's true. It's true. It's all true. Rubberlegs Williams, Henry Rubberlegs Williams, with a group led by Herbie Fields on sax and Miles Davis, of course, playing trumpet. His very first recording date from April 1945. We heard That's the Stuff You Gotta Watch, Pointless Mama Blues. And by the way, that refers to ration points. You'd have to have ration points as well as money to get food during the wartime, during World War II. So when it says pointless, it's referring to being without ration points. Okay, now you know. Deep Sea Blues and Bring It On Home. There's also alternate takes, etc., but I'm just playing the master takes. So we are doing a survey of Miles Davis and singers, some of which are very obscure, some of which are very famous and very wonderful. In October 1946, Miles does two sessions with the truly one of the great singers of all time, the legendary Billy Eckstine. Now, the only drawback is that he does not solo on any of these, but there are eight titles, and again, there's alternates, but we'll just play the masters. I won't read the whole orchestra personnel, but it is truly an all-star group. Art Blakey is on drums, Tommy Potter bass. In the sax section, we find Cecil Payne, Frank West, Gene Ammons, and who's on trombone? Oh, Sonny Stitt is also in the sax section. Jerry Valentine, who did most of the arrangers, is in the trombone section as well. Anyhow, I won't read the whole personnel, but we're going to hear four titles. This is October 5th, 1946, Ubop Shabam, I Love the Loveliness of You, and that is a very nice ballad. Cole Porter's In the Still of the Night, and a very funky blues that he'd already sung with Earl Hines, Jelly, Jelly. Here's Miles Davis not being heard with Billy Eckstine and his orchestra.

So to recap, Miles Davis, as a very young man, I guess he was just 20, did two sessions as a member of Billy Eckstine's brass section, the great, great singer Billy Eckstine. We heard the first of those. That's October 5th, 1946. The bebop novelty, Ubop Shabam, a original ballad, I Love the Loveliness of You, a classic ballad by Cole Porter, In the Still of the Night, and a great blues, Jelly Jelly. The next day they came back. These are Los Angeles sessions, and this was for National Records. Was that Herb Abramson? I think so. They later got acquired by Savoy Records. Anyhow, this next date, the very next day, they added a string section, and this might be Billy Eckstine's first recording session with strings. Now, on the downside, you do not get to hear Miles Davis. You just have to take it on my word and the word of the discographers that he's in the brass section. You do not get to hear him solo, but these are four incredibly lovely songs, so I don't have to apologize for them at all. We begin with a classic by Richard Whiting, My Silent Love.

truly one of my all-time favorite Duke Ellington songs, and I would bet anything that that performance, Billy Eckstine and his orchestra, 1946 of Duke Ellington's classic In a Sentimental Mood, I bet that is the version that inspired John Coltrane and Johnny Hartman many years later. The all-time masterpiece In a Sentimental Mood. Before that, three other classic ballads, Kern and Hammerstein, All the Things You Are, Vincent Newman's Time on My Hands, and Richard Whiting, My Silent Love. So we are surveying all the recordings that Miles Davis made over the years with vocalists, and there's only a few. He is still in Hollywood. This is still October 1946, and he's working with another R&B singer, a gal who was originally known as Anne Hathaway, but she made these records under the name Ann Baker. And this in the next session, by the way, they're both on the same day, October 18th, 1946, and they're both made with members of the Billy Eckstine Orchestra backing up two other far lesser known singers. Nobody's as good as Billy Eckstine, so don't hold it against them. But the backup group includes Gene Ammons on tenor, not too shabby, Linton Garner, who was the brother of Errol Garner, on piano, Connie Wainwright guitar, Tommy Potter bass, and Art Blakey on drums. So let's hear, ladies first, let's hear Ann Baker with Baby, Won't You Make Up Your Mind, and I've Always Got the Blues. Miles Davis and vocalists.

So yes, that is Anne Baker, aka Anne Hathaway, with a group from the Billy Eckstein Orchestra featuring Miles Davis and Gene Ammons, October 18th, 1946. Now here is the same session, and the singer now is a young baritone by the name of Earl Coleman. And Earl is a good friend of mine. I think I went to at least one of his recording sessions later on. And he was very much a Billy Eckstein acolyte. In fact, he sounds like Billy Eckstein light. I always loved his singing, though. He had a deep, resonant baritone in the best Billy Eckstein tradition. And he did this session with the Eckstein spinoff band, including Miles Davis and Gene Ammons again. And we're going to hear two. These were released as two separate songs. They really do sound like two different takes of the same number. They're both a very, very basic blues. Of course, Earl was more of a ballad singer than a blues singer. But like Billy Eckstein, he was a very credible blues singer as well, at least I think. So we're going to hear both of them. And they sound like the same melody with slightly different lyrics. Anywho, here is Earl Coleman. And the two titles are Don't Sing Me the Blues and Don't Explain to Me, Baby.

So, yes, we are playing all the records that Miles Davis made with singers. And we heard two dates that he made as a member of the Billy Eckstine Big Band. And then we just heard another session with two different singers that he made with a Billy Eckstine spinoff small band featuring two lesser known singers, Ann Baker, a.k.a. Ann Hathaway, and Earl Coleman, who's not obscure to me. He was a good friend, always liked his singing. And we have a really interesting date coming up right away. And that's, but first, I just want to remind you that we are broadcasting from San Diego City College, home of Miles Davis 100 Radio, 88.3 KSDS San Diego. And a couple of things to let you know about very quickly. We are doing a whole summer of Miles Davis-centric programming every weekday at noon, and you can hear just about every aspect of Miles Davis's incredible recorded legacy. And then at the near the end of August, August 21 to 23rd, we're featuring a whole live in-person Miles Davis Festival in San Diego. So I would say get thee to San Diego, and you can participate in this incredible festival. And it looks really spectacular, and an all-star list of musicians performing, concerts, panel discussions, film shows, and other special presentations celebrating the centennial of the legendary Miles Davis. While I am plugging things, just to let you know, my name is Will Friedwald, and I normally do Sing, Sing, Sing, the program where we focus on the great jazz singers and great jazz-adjacent singers. And I also have, and that's on every Saturday at 10 a.m. Pacific. And I also have a free newsletter, which is called Slouching Towards Birdland. So please write me, will@jazz88.org, to get on my free subscriber list. So, all right, the next track is really, this is a super duper rarity. And this is a 1946 date by the very young Charlie Mingus. And this was released as Baron Mingus and His Symphonic Airs. And this, at certain points, certain scholars thought that Miles was in the trumpet section, or and at other points, other scholars have said that he is not in the trumpet section. So I could go either way. You certainly don't hear him, but it's a very interesting record, and it features another Billy Eckstine-style singer, a baritone by the name of Herb Gale. As far as I know, this is, I should double-check, but I think this is the only record he made, and it's a Mingus original called He's Gone. Is Miles actually on it? I don't know, but it certainly is a very fascinating track, a very classical style arrangement of a ballad by the young, composed and arranged by the legendary Charlie Mingus. So here's He's Gone.

So that is the complete recorded output of the singer Herb Gale. He appears on two sessions with Charlie Mingus, and for a long time, the first one was thought to include Miles Davis, but current scholarship says it does not include Miles Davis. Still, I'm including it today anyhow, because it's going to be pretty much the only chance to ever play Herb Gale. At one point, we thought that the first one, He's Gone, was from 1946, but it turns out we now believe it's from 1949. So that was He's Gone, Herb Gale with Charlie Baron Mingus and his Symphonic Airs. And the second title was Baron Mingus and His Rhythm, also recorded in 1949, Pennies from Heaven, a ballad version. I have to say, I love all these obscure black singers of the 1940s. And there's only one guy in the world that loves obscure black singers more than myself. And that is the very great jazz maniac, Mr. Kenny Washington, who does a program every weekend called Sepia Voices, which I highly recommend because he's got singers I never even heard of. And I think I know a thing or two. So yes, whatever you do, do not miss Kenny Washington's program, Sepia Voices, here on Jazz 88.3 KSDS. So we are now in 1950. By this point, Miles Davis is kind of not a superstar, but a brand name in the jazz world. At least this is after his apprenticeship with Charlie Parker and after some of the recordings made by the Birth of the Cool Band. So Miles is already getting to be quite well known, and he takes a gig as a sideman with this session produced by George Treadwell, who was married to Sarah Vaughan, the manager of Sarah Vaughan. And Sarah is already a fully mature artist. She sounds quite wonderful by 1950. What does that make her, 26? And Miles is all of 24. This is a wonderful date. In addition to Miles, we have Benny Green on trombone, the young clarinet player Tony Scott, Bud Johnson on tenor, and a rhythm section of Jimmy Jones, who would be with Sarah for many years, Freddie Green from the Basie Band, Billy Taylor Sr. on bass, J.C. Hurd on drums. And we start with the all-time jazz standard by Fats Waller and Andy Razzaf, Ain't Misbehavin'.

It's true, it's true, it's all true, and that is the first of two sessions, the great Sarah Vaughan, the Divine One, with George Treadwell and his all-stars. George Treadwell, of course, being her husband and manager, he doesn't actually play. He had been a trumpet player, but he does not play. Miles Davis is on trumpet, and that's why we're featuring it today as part of our Miles Davis Festival. We heard Ain't Misbehavin', a tune by Gordon and Ravel, for Shirley Temple, Good Night, My Love, from Stowaway. Can't Get Out of This Mood. That's Frank Lesser and Jimmy McHugh. And Miles is not on that, supposedly, but you do get to hear him a lot on the next tune. It might as well be Spring, Rodgers and Hammerstein from State Fair. The two tunes that feature Miles the most extensively are It Might as Well Be Spring and Nice Work If You Can Get It, which is in the next set. And the next set is, let's see, This Is the Day After. That was May 18th, 1950. And this is the same band, except for Mundo Lowe is on guitar instead of Freddie Green. So that's Miles Davis, Benny Green trombone, Tony Scott and Bud Johnson on reeds, Jimmy Jones piano, Billy Taylor bass, and J.C. Hurd drums, along with Mundo Lowe. And we open with a jazz standard by Roy Turk and Fred Allert from the 1920s, associated with Annette Henshaw. Here's Mean to Me.

0: It's true. It's true. It's all true. 8 all-time classic tracks. Miles Davis backing up the great Sarah Vaughan. And that's probably just about Miles' most famous collaboration with a great singer. 8 absolutely wonderful tracks. I wish they had done another 4 because it would have been a perfect 12-inch LP. But as it stands, those 8 tracks are pretty much perfect. We heard in reverse order, Brooks Bowman, East of the Sun and West of the Moon, the Gershwins, Nice Work If You Can Get It, and that's the track that features Miles the most extensively. Come Rain or Come Shine, Harold Arlen, Johnny Mercer, and we began with Mean to Me, Jazz Age Standard, Turkin Allard. So the Sarah Vaughan session is also interesting in that it is Miles's first session for Columbia Records. Of course, he would famously sign with Columbia Records in 1955 and record for Columbia Records for most of his career. In 1962, and as far as I know, this is the next time that he recorded with a vocalist. In 1962, Columbia Records asked him to come up with some kind of a Christmas track, something for an album called Jingle Bell Jazz. Jingle Bell Jazz, yeah, that's the title. They were doing this all-star Christmas album with different tracks by different musicians, and they asked Miles to come up with something, and he's not exactly Mr. Christmas. he's not the first guy. You don't really want to hear Miles Davis playing Santa Claus is Coming to Town, or maybe you do. Well, Miles teamed up with a very fine singer-songwriter by the name of Bob Dureau, and Dureau was quite an individual. He had a very unique sound. A very interesting character. I got to know him later in life. And he was an inspired songwriter as well. He wrote some great tunes. He wrote some vocalese lyrics. Very interesting character. And they came up with this rather despondent Christmas song called Blue Xmas, To Whom It May Concern. And this is a fascinating date. It's also the first time Miles worked with one of his, another legendary collaborator, the great Wayne Shorter. So this date, it's Miles on trumpet, Frank Rehak, studio trombone player, Wayne Shorter, Bob Dureau, piano and vocal, Paul Chambers bass. These guys are all veterans of Miles's group. Paul Chambers on bass, Jimmy Cobb on drums, extra percussion by Willie Bobo, and the charts are by Gil Evans. So this is kind of a unique date in the literature of Miles Davis. And we are going to hear Blue Christmas and a repeat of Nothing Like You Has Ever Been Seen Before.
1: Merry Christmas. I hope you have a bright one, but for me, it's blue. Blue Christmas. That's the way you see it when you're feeling blue. Blue Xmas. When you're blue at Christmas time, you see right through all the waste, all the sham, all the haste, and plain old bad taste. Sidewalk Santa Clausies are much, much, much too thin. They're wearing fancy rented costumes, false beards, and big fat phony grins. And nearly everybody's standing around holding out their empty hand, our tin cup. Gimme, gimme, gimme, gimme, gimme, gimme, gimme. Fill my stocking up, all the way up.

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While you're very, very busy addressing 20 zillion Christmas cards. Now Yuletide is the season to receive and oh, to give and ah, to share. But all you December do-gooders rush around and rant.

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I can't believe it's possible that you bring me

So yes, that is the 1962 Miles Davis Bob DeRose session. And the only other recording that Miles did with a singer was still later in 1990, very close to the end of his life. He died in 1991. And this would be June. Well, there's a bunch of dates. It's recorded over the summer of 1990. And this is the very great singer that Miles was very impressed by. Early in the 60s, he shared a double bill at the Village Vanguard. Can you imagine the Village Vanguard used to have double bills? It was Miles Davis, his quintet, and the Shirley Horn Trio. And we love Shirley Horn. And very close to the end of his life, Miles decided to make a guest appearance on one of Shirley Horn's Verve albums. And this is quite unforgettable. And I use that term specifically because the song is called You Won't Forget Me. And indeed, it is prophetic and prescient and all that. This is the Shirley Horn Trio, Shirley on piano and singing, of course, Charles Abels on bass, Steve Williams drums, plus Miles playing a characteristic muted trumpet. And again, the song is You Won't Forget Me by the team of Fred Spielman and Kermit Gohl. And none of these guys, neither of these guys ever became like a brand name songwriter, although they wrote at least one song that was recorded by Sinatra, not his most memorable tune. And they also, Fred Spielman was one of the writers on a great Nat King Cole song called If Love Is Good to Me. But this is a beautiful track, and the tune was subsequently recorded by other singers, but this is truly the definitive version. I think we can agree. Miles Davis, Shirley Horn, You Won't Forget Me.

0: When you speak of this, and you will, be kind. Well, that's our show, and that is a survey of all the recordings that Miles Davis made with singers, both famous and obscure, both great and perhaps not great. But that is all of them, all that I can find. And I'm very grateful to KSDS and Ken Poston and Michael Ravatsos for asking me to do this program today. And I do want to remind you of a couple things. First of all, the Miles Davis Festival is August 21st to 23rd. And you definitely want to go to San Diego for that, because there's all kinds of spectacular concerts and presentations and panels and film shows. It is a true festival in the most literal sense of the word. Go to jazz88.org. And you can find out all you like about the Miles Davis Festival Milestones, a Miles Davis centennial celebration. Reminder number two, I am here every Saturday with Sing, Sing, Sing, featuring the great jazz vocalists and the great jazz adjacent vocalists. And that is every Saturday at 10 a.m. here on Jazz 88.3 San Diego KSDS. And also, if you're interested, I have a newsletter which you can subscribe to for free. 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So you will next hear from me this very Saturday. I'm honoring not Miles Davis, but another great jazz trumpeter, the legendary Louis Armstrong, and the whole program is the Great African American Songbook, Louis Armstrong playing songs by great Black songwriters. So you don't want to miss that. Saturday at 10 a.m. Pacific time here on KSDS, Jazz 88.3. And also listen to Lauren Schoenberg, Big Band Bash, Kenny Washington, Sepia Voices, Chuck Granata, Sinatra and Standards. All kinds of fun shows here on KSDS. So Billy Vera, Saturday Night Fish Fry, not to forget the one and only Billy Vera. If anybody is a Rubber Legs Williams aficionado, it's got to be Billy Vera. All right. I'll be back on Sunday, and until then, don't you never forget that a man is born, but he's no good know-how without a song.
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3: 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And tomorrow, we'll be focusing on the great bass player Ron Carter and the incredible contribution he made to the Miles Davis Quintet of the 1960s, along with Herbie Hancock and Wayne Shorter and Tony Williams and Miles himself. My guest, the great bassist Christian McBride, who's going to share a lot of knowledge. 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

Miles Evans. Miles Evans. Miles Evans. Miles Evans is a gifted trumpeter, composer, and arranger whose music reflects both a deep understanding of jazz tradition and an adventurous, creative voice. His performances combine sophisticated musicianship with fresh interpretations that resonate with today's audiences. Learning from his father, Gil Evans, and his namesake, Miles Davis, Miles strives to create new and exciting ways to push jazz into the future. Be there when Miles Evans will be playing at the Miles Davis-Gil Evans Collaborations Concert on Saturday night, August 22nd, where he'll be playing alongside John Faddis, Terrell Stafford, Jeremy Pelt, and Gilbert Castellanos. 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

1977 right there from Red Garland off of the album Red Alert that featured Nat Adderley on the cornet, Harold Land on the tenor saxophone alongside the rhythm section of Ron Carter on bass, and Frank Butler on the drums. Red Alert and the Whiffin Poof song there from the great pianist Red Garland. And a good morning to you on this Friday morning as we head into the weekend. Thanks for tuning in as always. I'm Chad Fox. This is Good Morning Jazz. Time now for Coffee with the Chairman.

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1: Your double shot of Frank Sinatra every weekday morning at 7:10 a.m. brought to you with our friends at Jackson Design and Remodeling. The first piece we're going to take was celebrated and introduced by French singer, actor, and entertainer Maurice Chevalier back in 1930. And Frank recorded the album in 1956. He recorded You Brought a New Kind of Love to Me with the Nelson Riddle Orchestra. And then we're going to follow that up with a tune off of Sinatra's Swinging Session, 1960, and Blue Moon. It's Coffee with the Chairman right here on Jazz 88.3.

0: Kenny Washington is one of jazz's most respected drummers and one of KSDS's most popular jazz hosts as he guides the ship on Sepia Voices and on Jazz Across America, New York. He is celebrated for the masterful swing in his playing and his deep knowledge of the jazz tradition and decades of performances with the music's greatest artists. Since emerging on the scene in the late 1970s, Kenny has performed and recorded with legends including Betty Carter, Dizzy Gillespie, Tommy Flanagan, Lee Konitz, Tony Bennett, and Bobby Watson, while earning equal acclaim as an educator and jazz historian. Through his work as a performer, teacher, broadcaster, and author of acclaimed liner notes, Washington has helped preserve and celebrate the rich history of jazz. His unwavering commitment to the music's tradition and continued vitality reflects the enduring artistic legacy of Miles Davis. Kenny will be playing in the Round Midnight concert, the music of Miles Davis's Columbia years. Just before that concert, Kenny will be playing alongside pianist Eric Reed, taking on the music of Ahmad Jamal, who heavily influenced Miles. Then, on Sunday, Kenny will be part of that historic Kind of Blue concert with John Faddis, Ernie Watts, Bobby Watson, and Kay Akagi. Come and see, and finally, meet in person, drummer and KSDS host Kenny Washington. If you love Kenny, consider getting the entire festival pass. Go to jazz88.org/milesfestival for more information about that, or to purchase individual event tickets.
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0: And that's music right there from pianist John Wright, Mr. Soul, 1962, with Wendell Marshall on the bass and Walter Perkins Jr. on the drums. And we took a piece off of that collection entitled Strut. From there, the great pianist John Wright. Dave Brubeck also out in front of that one, October at the Blue Note, 1993. Night Shift live at the Blue Note. Bill Smith on the clarinet, Chris Brubeck on bass, trombone, Jack Six on the bass, and Randy Jones rounding out the drums. River Stay Away from My Door, getting it all started with Dave Anderson and the quartet from Clarity and Stalemate. You're listening to Good Morning Jazz. I'm Chad Fox, back with more music right after these words.
1: Doug Webb is an acclaimed saxophonist whose versatile career has spanned the worlds of jazz, film, television, and popular music. A Berklee College of Music graduate, he has performed and recorded with jazz legends, including Horace Silver, Freddie Hubbard, Stanley Clarke, and Quincy Jones, while also contributing to hundreds of film and television soundtracks. Equally at home on the concert stage and in the recording studio, Webb is recognized for his expressive musicianship and creative versatility. His willingness to cross musical boundaries reflects the spirit of innovation and exploration that defined Miles Davis's remarkable legacy. Doug will take part in a great panel on Saturday, August 22nd, moderated by our very own Lauren Schoenberg, that discusses Miles and John Coltrane. Speaking of Train, after the panel, Doug will play in a tenor conclave paying homage to John Coltrane, and he'll be joined by another modern jazz saxophone giant, Ralph Moore. Then, on Sunday night, Doug will join Jerry Gibb's Electric Thrasher Orchestra, playing the music of Miles between 1967 and 1975. Trumpeter Jeremy Pelt will be playing alongside Doug in that band. Jazz88.org/Miles Festival has all the information about these concerts and any other festival events. 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Again, that's jazz88.org/Miles Festival.
0: And what an outstanding lineup of musicians that are going to be at

0: I'm Dave Drexler. 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

And that's Don Patterson, the organist there, with a studio session in October of 1972, New York City, off of Moving Up. Richie Cole there featured on the alto saxophone, Harold's House of Jazz for Don Patterson. And a good morning to you. This is Good Morning Jazz. My name is Chad Fox. That wraps it up for me this morning. Do hope you enjoyed. Go out and have a great rest of your day and a great weekend. Gary Beck rounds out your morning jazz, get you ready for that weekend as we go out with one from Kenny DeVerne and Ken Poplowski and the Jazz Connection, Careless Love, right here on your Miles 100 radio.

Miles 100 Radio, Miles captured live in Berlin in September of 1964, the first recording of the second grade quintet. Wayne Shorter's tenor, Herbie at the piano, Ron Carter bass, and Tony Williams drums. Miles in Berlin, hand walking. Friday morning jazz, good morning, I'm Gary Beck. We continue now with Brian Lynch, the Torchbearers, Luck of the Draw.

0: Blue Moods, Directions and Expressions. That was a version of Fran Dan's Boris Koloff's bass. Ben Jalice, his vibes, Diego Rivera sax, and Eli Howe trombone. And a version of Fran Dan's. Brian Lynch before that, the Torchbearers. Luck of the Draw. Back after this.
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0: Trumpeter Sean Jones and the Baltimore Jazz Collective, their debut, Link to Latif, back in 2021. Sketches of Spain, Two for Miles, The Pan Piper, Will-O-Wisp, 30th Street Studios in New York City, 1959, between 59 and 1960. Johnny Coles, Ernie Royal, Frank Rehak, just to mention a few on that session, arranged and conducted by Gil Evans.
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0: Make that today at noon. We didn't get our crack production department on that one.

Miles 100 Radio, Miles Ahead, 1957, with a 19-piece orchestra, again arranged and conducted by Gil Evans, Jimmy Cleveland's trombone, Lean Konitz, alto sax. 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Friday morning jazz, Gary Beck here, Jazz 88, San Diego weather, mostly cloudy this morning along the coast. Coastal highs today, high 70s to low 80s. Inland valleys, high 80s to low 90s. Currently under cloudy skies, downtown San Diego at 75. Kurt Elley and the WDR Big Band in the Brass Palace, stepping out.

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0: Ulysses Owens Jr., the drummer, and his latest Around the World with You from last year. Mo Betta Blues version of it. Arena, Jarkubo's alto sax, Anthony Hervey's trumpet, Tyler Bullock piano, and Yasushi Noakamura's bass. Standout bass at the end of the track, Mo Betta Blues. Miles Davis, Miles 100 Radio, Bitches Brew, Miles Runs the Voodoo Down, Wayne Shorter, Benny Maupin, John McLaughlin, Chick Corea, Joe Zawinul, and others.
1: Tenor saxophonist Ralph Moore is widely respected for his warm, expressive sound and masterful improvisation. Since emerging on the New York scene in the early 1980s, he has performed with legendary artists including Horace Silver, Dizzy Gillespie, Freddie Hubbard, Roy Haynes, and Kenny Barron, while also leading acclaimed recording projects of his own. Rooted in the tradition of John Coltrane, yet unmistakably individual in his voice, Moore exemplifies the artistry and dedication that have shaped modern jazz. His commitment to musical excellence and creative expression reflects the enduring legacy of Miles Davis. Ralph will take part in a great panel on Saturday, August 22nd, moderated by our very own Lauren Schoenberg, that discusses Miles and John Coltrane. Speaking of Train, soon after, Ralph will play in a tenor conclave paying homage to John Coltrane. He'll be joined by another modern jazz saxophone giant, Doug Webb. Jazz88.org/Miles Festival has all the information about these concerts and any other festival events. You can

0: 88.3 FM, a new chapter of the Jeff Hamilton Trio. From last year, The Magic of Mr. West, the track, recorded live at the Memphis Drum Shot back in 2025. The trio, Jeff Hamilton's drums, Dadat Aka, Uno piano, and John Hamar bass. Ralph Moore's tenor, Benny Green piano, Billy Higgins drums, Peter Washington bass from 1993, Sunday in New York. What It Is You Are, his collection.
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Miles 100 Radio, Kind of Blue, All Blues. Julian Cannonball Adderley's alto, Coltrane's tenor, Paul Chambers bass, Jimmy Cobb drums, and Bill Evans piano. Classic from 30th Street Studio in New York City, 1959. And Miles 7 Steps to Heaven, a few years later, 63 to 64. On that session, Victor Feldman, piano, Ron Carter bass, Frank Butler behind the kid, George Coleman's tenor, Herbie at the piano, Herbie Hancock, Tony Williams drums as well, all in that session. Friday Morning Jazz, I'm Gary Beck. Jazz at 8, San Diego weather, mostly cloudy this morning, kind of breaking up now along the coast, rolling back. And coastal highs today, high 70s to low 80s, inland valleys, high 80s to low 90s. Mostly sunny skies currently in downtown San Diego at 77. A little over an hour from now, Sketches of Miles at noon, Lawrence Schoenberg, will spotlight Ron Carter's career with Miles and his very special guest today, Christian McBride, Lawrence Schoenberg, today at noon on Sketches of Miles. Dave Sloanaker and the big band, Shifty Paradigms, Bye Bye Blues.

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Miles 100 Radio, Miles Smiles. 1966, Wayne Shorter's tenor, Herbie's piano, Ron Carter bass. Ron Carter, of course, is subject today of Sketches of Miles at noon. And Tony Williams, Footprints. Friday Morning Jazz, I'm Gary Beck, getting you musically ready for the weekend. Chris Parker, next, the pianist, and Doug Beaver's trombone.

0: I'm Dave Drexler. This week, Inside Art celebrates the Miles Davis Centennial with James Kaplan, whose acclaimed book chronicles the history and genius behind Miles' masterpiece, Kind of Blue. 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
1: Two-time Grammy Award winner Ernie Watts is one of the world's most celebrated tenor saxophonists. Renowned for his remarkable versatility, unmistakable sound, and career spanning more than five decades. A prolific recording artist, he has appeared on more than 500 albums and performed with everyone from Cannonball Adderley and Charlie Hayden to Steely Dan and Frank Zappa, while building an acclaimed body of work as a band leader. Watts' lifelong journey in jazz began when he first heard Miles Davis's landmark album, Kind of Blue, an experience that inspired his devotion to the music. His adventurous spirit and commitment to artistic excellence make him a fitting tribute to the enduring legacy of Miles Davis. Ernie will take part in a great panel on Saturday, August 22nd, moderated by our very own Lauren Schoenberg, that discusses Miles and John Coltrane. Speaking of Train, soon after, Ernie will play in a tenor conclave, paying homage to John Coltrane. He will be joined by two other modern jazz giants of the saxophone, Doug Webb and Ralph Moore. On Sunday, Ernie will be one of the many stars in the John Faddis Sextet for the Kind of Blue concert that will also feature Bobby Watson, Kei Akagi, and KSDS's very own Kenny Washington. If you love Ernie Watts, consider getting the entire festival pass. Go to jazz88.org/milesfestival for more information about that or to purchase individual event tickets. Again, that's jazz88.org/milesfestival.

0: Chris Hazleton at the Hammond B3 organ from last year is in rotation, and a version there of Sound for Sore Ears. Peter Shamlab and the Vibes, and John Z. Zillermoot behind the kit. Ernie Watts reaching up. Ernie, of course, one of the headliners at Milestones next month at the Wyndham. Reaching up, we heard Angel's Flight. Jack DeJohnette drums, Charles Fambro with the bass work, and Mulgrew Miller's piano.
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Miles and the Collection, Our Delight on Miles 100 Radio. Miles Davis at the Barrel, sometime around 1952 in St. Louis, Missouri. Jimmy Forrest and Miles Davis. We Dot. That's it. That takes care of it for me. Gary Beck for a Friday. Enjoyed your company as always. Stay tuned for Sketches of Miles, Minutes Away, Lauren Schoenberg. Today, his subject on Ron Carter with Miles and his guest, Christian McBride. Stay tuned. Enjoy the weekend, San Diego. Take care of one another. Miles on the way out.

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1: And welcome to Sketches of Miles. Lauren Schoenberg with you, and today we are listening to the music of Ron Carter, the great bassist. Of course, a composer, as you'll also find out, band leader, as everyone knows, and one of the handful of bassists who changed the sound of jazz bass and consequently of jazz itself. One of just, probably you could name on a hand or maybe a hand and a half, full of bassists who totally changed everything. And my guest today is the great bassist Christian McBride, and I think there's no one better to give us a view on Ron Carter than Christian. He'll be joining me after this first tune so we can kind of soak our ears and our souls into what Ron Carter brought to Miles Davis. We'll listen to 81, a composition of his recorded by the classic quintet of Miles Davis, Wayne Shorter, Herbie Hancock, Tony Williams, and for us, up front and center, the great Ron Carter.

0: 81 from the classic Miles Davis album ESP, recorded in January 1965. That was Ron Carter's 81. Miles Davis is also listed as a co-composer on it. We know that Miles always had that, secret sauce, whatever you want to call it, something he would sprinkle. Maybe that's a better way to put it, on other people's tunes to give it a certain flavor. But one of three compositions of Ron Carter's that Miles Davis recorded. The others are Mood and RJ, both of them on Miles Smiles. Chris McBride's here, and he'll be joining me in just a moment. I just want to lay down some basic biographical information about Ron Carter. He was born Ronald Levin Carter in Ferndale, Michigan, May 4th, 1937. So that means he turned 89 years old recently. And he is still playing all the time, and not only with his own groups. He has a trio, he has a quartet, different sized groups, actually quintet. But also, when he is free, he is taking gigs with all kinds of younger musicians, and I mean up-and-coming musicians that he deems worthwhile. It's an amazing thing that this new generation of jazz players coming up in their early 20s are getting a chance to actually work a couple of nights or, you know, on a gig with Ron Carter. It's almost unprecedented, his generosity and his continued influence. He went to the Eastman School of Music. He went to the Manhattan School of Music, graduated from both, moved to New York City in the early 1960s, and started recording with all kinds of folks. He's on Eric Dolphy albums. He's on Don Ellis albums, all kinds of great things. And then got a call from the great Miles Davis while he was working with Art Farmer's band. Now, I just want to tell you a little thing about today's show and with Christian here, which is that Ron Carter has been interviewed so many times about his years with Miles Davis. They are all readily available on YouTube and other streaming sources. We're going to produce for you on this afternoon segment a unique show with another great bassist, Christian McBride, filling in all kinds of information and new insight into the great Ron Carter. But let's start with Ron Carter himself talking to Gary Giddens, and he answers the questions he's been asked so many times. How did you join Miles Davis?
1: I was working at a club called The Half Note, which is Donald Spring and Hudson, 1963 of April, with a quartet of Art Farmer, Jim Hall, and I think Walter Perkins. And we had 2 weeks at this club in New York, which is something I miss doing these days. And during the third or fourth night of the first week, Miles came in and told me, he called me aside and said that the band was disbanding, as we knew the band. And the piano player, Wynton Kelly, and Paul Chambers, the bassist, were going to form a trio with Jimmy Cobb and Wes Montgomery. But Jimmy had agreed to stay with the band, so he found a bass player to do this last six-week tour that was already set in place. And he wanted to know if I would join the band. So, Mr. Davis, I have a job already. I'm working with Art Farmer for the next 2 weeks.
2: What?
1: Yes. But if you ask Art Farmer, if he will let me out of his gig for the next 2 weeks, if he says okay, then it's okay with me. If Art says no, I'll be at the Half Note for the next 10 nights. So he talked to Art, and Art graciously said it was okay. And I think that was established my relationship with Art and mine with Miles. I mean, I'm sure Art would never have thought that someone in his band would ask him, can I lead this band to join Miles? And I'm sure Miles would never have thought that some guy would say, I'm busy, can you ask my boss to let me off? And I think that kind of set the tone with our relationship, Miles and I.
0: That was Ron Carter talking to Gary Giddens. Now my guest, Christian McBride, is going to come in. And Christian, I'm wondering if we can almost just take it from the top. In other words, when did you first hear Ron Carter?
3: The first time I ever heard Ron Carter on record, I still remember it like it was yesterday. I was 11 years old, and my great uncle had given me a couple of milk crates of records to listen to. And one of the records in that crate was Ron Carter's 1977 milestone album called Parade. It's a quartet album with Joe Henderson, Chick Corea, and Tony Williams. And what I know now is that my entry into Ron Carter was right smack in the middle of that pickup era. But like I said, because Ron Carter was able to maintain a really good sound throughout that period, that became my sort of standard of what Ron Carter sounded like. And then I heard Foreign More. And I realized that when he recorded Foreign More with Miles Davis, he had only been in the band for a year, just over a year. But the sound on that recording, that coupled with My Funny Valentine, of course, is the same gig, two albums that came out of the same gig. I think the sound is just, it's perfect. It's just absolutely perfect. It's pristine. The bass sound is incredible. Tony Williams' drums sound incredible. Herbie Hancock's piano sounds incredible. Miles and George Coleman sound incredible. So I would pick, I would go with the My Funny Valentine album and pick All Blues, because just hearing Ron Carter play that classic bass line, and you can just feel the wood vibrating off of that bass. You can almost see the strings vibrating on the fingerboard. You can almost see the flesh of Ron Carter's fingers touching the strings. I mean, that bass sound is just absolutely perfect.

From February 12th, 1964, at Christian McBride's request, we just heard All Blues from the famous Philharmonic Hall concert. And Christian, I can see why you chose that, you know, for the way that the bass, well, of course, the way it was played, but also by the way that we can hear it. The great quintet there with Tony Williams on drums, Herbie Hancock on the piano, Miles on the trumpet, George Coleman on the tenor. Yes, of course, he was there for quite a while before Wayne Shorter came in. And we were talking before about how incredible it is that Ron Carter at 89 is still out there doing a lot of gigs. You know, he doesn't need to do it. He wants to do it. And he is influencing a whole new generation of musicians in their 20s, early 20s. And his legacy will last. George Coleman, who is 91, is doing the same thing. It's kind of remarkable. Wondering if, you know, if they had the slightest inkling back there, what was that, 62 years ago, that that might be the case. In any case, that's the story. I was going to say it goes without saying, but of course it doesn't, that Herbie Hancock has been such a figure in music education on top of everything that he does as a performer and composer. You know, the Thelonious Monk Institute turned into the Herbie

0: What have you got to say about Ron Carter? I know that when I originally called you about doing this interview, you said, man, I think everything about Ron Carter's been said, you know, with all the books and all the records and all the tributes and all the interviews with him. But nonetheless, you were very, very interested and kind of adamant about participating.
1: Yeah, when you first told me what the subject was, I've been thinking really hard, like, what could I possibly say that hasn't been said already about Ron and his role in Miles's group and what he's brought to modern jazz bass playing. And the thing that I thought about was to study what happened after Ron Carter played in Miles Davis's quintet. I think Ron really set a standard that has been such a standard for the last, I don't know, what was that, 60 years ago when he, almost 60 years ago. I know he left Miles's group in 1968. So 58 years ago, he set a standard of modern jazz bass playing that really has not been surpassed. And one of the reasons it hasn't been surpassed is because what Miles Davis's quintet was doing at that time, I don't think there's ever been a group that's been able to raise the bar in terms of playing modern jazz. What they were able to bring in terms of rhythmic complexity, harmonic complexity, without sort of going over the cliff. I think a lot of improvisational music after 1968, actually during and after 1968, really relied less on controlled chaos as it did just overt chaos. You know, the new thing, as they called it then, became huge. The avant-garde movement became huge. And a lot of the playing in that style, as much as it leaned on abstraction and just pure energy, I think sort of that highly intellectual, deep knowledge of harmony, rhythm, and melody, that wasn't really a big, I don't think those three elements were really as crucial to that style of music as it was what Ron was doing with Miles. Because if you listen to the way he played a regular 12-bar blues, you know, something like Walkin', or the way, excuse me, or the way they would play So What, things like that. You know, it's like, in retrospect, everybody in that band always asked loudly, why did people like that record live at Plug Nickel, yeah. People have always asked, you know, Herbie, Ron, Tony Williams, even got to talk to Tony Williams personally a couple of times about that. Wayne Shorter, they're like, man, why do people love that, like that Plug Nickel record so much, man? You know, we were so unhinged at that point, you know. And I think that's one of the reasons why they like it, because these are five incredibly advanced musicians kind of being unhinged. And somehow those five musicians being unhinged, you still feel a thread of knowledge of the form, knowledge of the rhythm, knowledge of the melody. You could just hear that deep training and just regard for those three major elements in the way they played. You know, like, they never ever went completely off the rails just for the sake of going off the rails. And if they did, they wound up finding a way to bring it back. So, some would say that Live at the Plug Nickel recording might be the peak of that band pushing the borders. And I think when you study how they pushed the borders, Ron Carter is the sole reason why it was never really completely off the rails. You know, Ron just had a very deep.

0: understanding of how to drive the train, even with someone as powerful and as insanely creative as Tony Williams, I think even Tony realized Ron is the real navigator here. So Ron understood the power of his rhythm, the power of his harmony, and the power of his vision inside the storm, I think Ron really set a standard that really hasn't been surpassed. There's been a lot of great bass players that have come along after him, but specifically in terms of navigating a band of that nature, any band that's come close to that basically just falls second to the second great Miles Davis quintet.
1: That's my guest, Christian McBride, talking about Ron Carter. Our theme here today on Sketches of Miles is Ron Carter with Miles Davis. He joined in 1963. He left the band full-time in 1968, came back for a couple of record dates after that. You're listening to Jazz 88, 88.3 FM in San Diego. Lauren Schoenberg with you again. We're thrilled to have my special guest here, Christian McBride. And Christian, I don't want to put you on the spot, but I'll mention to our listeners that Christian has been for years following in the same footsteps that we were talking about with Ron Carter. Besides being tremendously influential and a band leader and a composer, going out of his way to hire young musicians and give them that stamp of generations of the music. That's the only way that you can get it is playing by the masters. Christian, let's listen to some music. You were talking about that second great quintet. Let's listen to something from their album, Miles Smiles. This is Wayne Shorter's Footprints. It starts with the bass, and it might be interesting for our listeners to focus on the bass throughout the whole performance. Get a whole different insight sometimes. I mean, people hear the drums and the piano and the saxophone, the trumpet. The bass is the foundation, and it's really interesting to listen to any record that Ron Carter is through the focus, through the lens of what's happening with the bass. This is the famous Footprints from Miles Smiles.

0: The first recording of Wayne Shorter's Footprints from the classic Miles Davis Quintet album, Miles Smiles, recorded in October 1966. The album came out in 1967. We're talking here with Christian McBride. Christian, you know, the live recordings that we have, I'm thinking of the Plugged Nickel records and other live concerts of this particular quintet with Wayne and Miles, Herbie, Ron, and Tony. It sounds, you know, at times that they were taking such risks that they were willing to lose their place. Now, maybe that's different than getting lost. I don't know. I'm curious as to what your take is.
1: I think it's easy to get lost. I mean, you listen to how that band, again, I kind of put my finger on live at the Plugged Nickel, because I think that was the, that was pretty much the last live recording, the official live recording of that band. There's been a lot of bootlegs.
0: Right. The sound quality is so good.
1: That's correct. Yeah, yeah. Yeah, I mean, I think it's easy to hear how they would get lost. You know, when you have these kind of open forms where you have 16 bars of D minor, 8 bars of E flat minor, 8 bars of D minor, and then you repeat the cycle. I think if you're pushing and stretching and trying to make things happen, at some point you might forget where you are in the form. And the thing about Miles Davis is, if you got lost, he had the foresight to be able to say, okay, well, if we do get lost, big deal. We'll find our way back, you know? And that's the single most important part that I still think a lot of people have a hard time grasping. Like, that's just something you don't do. You can't get lost inside the form. That's just a no-no. But Miles Davis trusted the music, and he trusted his musicians to say, hey, with this level of musicianship, there's really no such thing as being truly lost. We might get off the form, you know, somebody might get off by a couple of beats, but I trust that we'll find our way back. And they always did, you know. Mm-hmm. And I think for a listener, I even think for some musicians, I mean, like, there have been times I've listened to that band play and I get so lost in what they're doing, I lose the form too.
0: You know, funny you mention that, because, you know, back when I was young, and I guess a lot of people, you know, young musicians, you're listening, and I used to think that there was something wrong with me because I couldn't figure out where they were.
1: Right.
0: And I go back and listen to it 10 times saying, okay, wait, 8, 16, and then it's not there. But I thought it was me that couldn't hear it.
1: Right. So it was almost relieving to hear them say that, oh, yeah, absolutely, we were lost.
0: Well, I'll tell you what, Christian had me cue up something from the Plugged Nickel session. This was a club in Chicago, December 23rd, 1965. And it came out, you know, in bits and pieces as the years went by. Eventually, it all came out, several discs worth. And it caught the band. I don't know how to describe it, Christian. It's like, I think a lot of people, when they think of this band, if they have the videos of the concerts, you know, they're wearing tuxedos. Here, they're not wearing tuxedos, literally and or figuratively. This is laid back. This is the kind of risk-taking and informality that would only happen in a club in the wee small hours. This is Milestones. And you mentioned that, yeah, what, he gets heckled during the bass solo. And also, you know, the form really kind of goes all over the place. So this is about as close as we can get today, and this is 61 years later, of like being with this band, you know, in a really informal setting. This is Milestones.

A broadcast service of City College and the San Diego Community College District, this is Jazz 88.3 KSDS San Diego. Lauren Schoenberg here in the studio with you on Sketches of Miles, along with my good friend, the great bassist Christian McBride. And when we come back from this first track, Christian, I'd like to ask you about exactly where does Ron Carter fit in the tradition of the bass players before him and the Miles Davis, the great Miles Davis bass players, all those things. But before we get to that, let's listen to the very first recording of that magical rhythm section, Herbie Hancock, Tony Williams, and Ron Carter, along with George Coleman and Miles Davis. This is the original Seven Steps to Heaven from the spring of 1963.

0: The title track from the album, Seven Steps to Heaven, you know, that was a fascinating time, you know, as Miles broke up the band with Wynton Kelly and Jimmy Cobb and made a record session out on the West Coast with Frank Butler and Victor Feldman, who was the co-composer, probably the composer of Seven Steps to Heaven. And then just shortly thereafter, in May of 1963, this, you know, Herbie, Ron, and Tony for the first time, and Miles and the great George Coleman on the saxophone. Christian, let me ask you about, where does Ron Carter fit in the evolution of jazz bass?
1: I feel, for me, Ron Carter's pure genius is his deep understanding of harmony and being able to create new, a different momentum by instantaneously changing the bass notes. For example, if the chord of a song is a C minor, if you have a real true understanding of harmony, particularly as a bass player, you know that if you want to play an F, that turns into an F sus 9 chord. If you want to play an A flat, instead of a C minor, it becomes an A flat major chord, you know. And I think that you can't do that randomly. You have to thoroughly know your harmony to be able to do that, you know. The way he would create pedal points, you know, create this tension with pedal points. So Ron Carter's ability to reharmonize a song right on the spot creates an incredibly new, incredibly new vistas that the soloist or the pianist or somebody who's comping, it just makes them, their eyes just shoot wide open, like, whoa, what's that? You know?
2: Yeah.
1: And, you know, he's almost in a very Baroque, almost Bach-like way, able to make the bass line almost a second melody, you know? And I think Ron Carter picked that ball up from Ray Brown. Ray Brown was able to do that as well, but he didn't do it in a way that was sort of free and elastic in the way Ron Carter did. He was able to bring the language of Ray Brown and bring it to that language of the 60s with Miles, that sort of, you know, we are purposely going to experiment with form, with layers, changing harmony, you know. So I think, you know, he took that baton from Ray Brown and was able to do that on a high scale that, again, I don't think anybody has been able to advance it. They've been able to embrace it and do it in ways that I think Ron Carter would be proud, but I don't think it has actually been advanced. And part of the reason, which could be a bigger topic, I think that's why Miles Davis decided to play. That's one of the reasons Miles Davis decided to play a different type of music, because after what he did with Herbie, Ron, Wayne Shorter, and Tony Williams, it wasn't going to get any better than that. It was just going to be copies of that, you know? And I think, you know, Miles, like, man, there's no need to ever play So What or All Blues ever again.
0: Let's listen to something from Nefertiti, a 1967 record that Ron Carter did with the great, what they call the second quintet. This is called Riot. And the way that he's recorded is just so wonderful. And then I'd love to get your takes, Christian, on you know, the evolution of recording the bass and how Ron benefited from that. And also, I think Ron helped steer that trip, and certainly had a lot to do with the engineers and his knowledge of recording in making sure that his bass was recorded. This is Riot from Nefertiti.

0: I think Ron Carter had the benefit of being one of the first bass players to start to really have his bass recorded in, good modern technology. I mean, like the sound that Columbia Record Studio, all of those records, the Thelonious Monk records, the Dave Brubeck records, the Charles Mingus records. I think the sound quality of those records are superior to any other jazz records of that period. I think that the Blue Note has the Van Gelder sound has become so deeply ingrained as sort of the bass, not bass, BASS, but BASE sound of how we understand jazz. But when you listen to Monk's Dream or Kind of Blue or Nefertiti, I just think you listen to that and it's like a splash of water. You're like, wow, listen to that, And I feel that when you hear Ron Carter's bass in the middle of that, and on some Blue Note records, but I think that the sound that he has on those Miles Davis records, you can actually hear the full tonality of the bass. Like you hear the way you hear the bass on those recordings is probably how exactly how it sounded in person, And I think the sound of Ron's bass compared to Ron Carter, or I'm sorry, compared to Ray Brown or Paul Chambers or Sam Jones, Ron Carter's bass sounds exactly the same in its low notes as it does in its high notes. High notes tend on a bass, they tend to become less resonant the higher up you get. It's just sort of a scientific fact. The strings get thinner, the frequencies get higher and shorter, whereas the low notes, for obvious reasons, that's why they call it a bass, you play the low notes, you feel them. You feel them as much as you hear them, and not so much on the high notes. And the higher Ron Carter goes on the bass, you don't get a sense that you're losing any resonance, And it's a natural sound. I think it's also easier to maintain a certain level of resonance on high notes if you're amplified. If you have your bass going through a pickup, the apparatus that you put on your instrument to be able to amplify it, through an amplifier. That the acoustic bass is still probably the last instrument in jazz to where the advent of amplification is still relatively new compared to other instruments, So I think Ron has been able to have such a great sound from the bottom to the top of the instrument. His attack is not as hard as Ray Brown's. Not quite as percussive as Ray Brown's, but I think it's cleaner than Sam Jones or Paul Chambers. It's somewhere right in the middle of, if the force of which Ray Brown attacks his note is a 10, 1 out of 10, Ron Carter's probably a 7, but he gets the same. He gets the same momentum as Ray Brown. You get the same punch as Ray Brown. So you don't need to hit the instrument as hard as Ray Brown did. And that's another thing I think Ron Carter also mastered, that he was able to get the sound he was able to get without overpowering the instrument. Ray Brown could be a bruiser every now and then. Ray Brown could be like Mike Tyson. Ron is more like Ali. He'll
1: Thank
0: still
1: you.
0: get the knockout without hurting you.
2: I'll tell you, that's a great way to put it. And it's almost too glib to say, but you knocked us out today, man. Thank you so much for taking the time out to join us talking about, I know, one of your heroes, and you're one of our heroes. That's Christian McBride. talking about the great Ron Carter. Our theme today on Sketches of Miles, of course, is the 5 years that Ron Carter spent as a regular member of Miles Davis's band. He came back, did a couple of records after he left full-time. His place was taken by Dave Holland. And this is such a small sliver, you know, of Ron Carter's career, because after that, you know, he made some of the greatest records in of all time, sometimes as a leader, sometimes as a sideman, sometimes in, you know, duos. I'm not even going to start to name all the great records that Ron Carter has made. As we mentioned at the top of the show, he's 89 years old and as active as he has ever been, touring around with his various bands of various sides, going from, you know, duos and trios up to big bands. And it's just a phenomenal thing as he continues to spread his wisdom and his musical majesty. What a gift we are still getting from the great Ron Carter. Let's go out with the other two compositions that Miles Davis recorded of his. We heard 81 from the classic 1965 Miles Davis album, ESP. From the classic 1965 Miles Davis album, ESP. So we'll hear the other two Ron Carter tunes from that session. We'll hear Mood and then RJ. Tony Williams, Ron Carter, Herbie Hancock, Wayne Shorter, and Miles Davis from one of the greatest records ever made. And that's no hyperbole.

0: Mood and RJ from the album ESP, one of the early Ron Carter classics, with the Miles Davis Quintet from 1965. And once again, thank you, Christian McBride, for coming up and spending all this time with us and sharing so much information, a lot to think about. Let's go out with the voice of Ron Carter himself. He did a YouTube interview with the pianist who's worked with Christian McBride for years, the great Peter Martin. And Peter Martin, this is on YouTube, Peter Martin asked about Miles Davis and, you know, about rehearsing and about did he just go out of his way to set up musical situations and then kind of just see what would happen. And this is a great response from Ron Carter. Thanks, folks, for listening.
1: I think my story on part of that is people ask me that Miles talked to me about playing, you know, and I say, well, one night we were doing a concert somewhere and the song was Autumn Leaves, you know, and I'm playing what I think I hear is going to work, and Miles plays the first solo, of course, and after his solo, he then walks backstage and listens to the band, you know. Mm. Well, this particular night, the last chord of the tune is a G minor going back to the top. We agree with that?
2: Mm-hmm.
1: Okay, well, I built my line, so I'm playing that B natural for the G minor, G chord, making a G minor, and the next chord is a B flat, which is a seventh of C minor with the seven in the bass. Mm. And I'm going to the second bar, and somebody tugs on my coat. Now, Miles is about 5'11", I'm 6'4", and this guy's tugging on my jacket, literally pulling my coat. And I'm trying to keep playing, and I'm trying to bend down, and he's saying, "What's that note?" And I'm saying, "That's the B natural. It's a G7 with B in the bass, the seventh going to the B flat, the C minor. I can't talk to you anymore, so don't talk while I'm trying to play." And I couldn't talk to him what was happening. I'm hearing all this stuff go fast, and he wants me to give him a theory lesson verbally. I'm lucky to fall over, bending down to talk to him. You know. So having given that example, he never told us anything about how to play the music.
2: Mm.
1: He would present the song, and we were kind of on our own.
2: Mm-hmm.
1: And we didn't think anymore. We didn't think it was unusual. I mean, we had been with band leaders who gave you advice and gave you the downbeat, and you kind of on your own, unless you got a specific part that they lay out for you, you know, even though at rehearsals, when they rehearsed with bands, they all had a lead sheet or a concept they would talk to you before. You know, well, this band, the concept was me, Herbie, Wayne, and Tony.
2: Mm.
1: George.
2: Mm-hmm.
1: Miles was the band. He would say 2, 3, 4, da da da da da. We're off to the races.
2: Mm. Awesome.
1: And we won every race.
3: 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We have about 21 minutes now before the hour of 2 o'clock. Larry Murray playing the jazz for you, and there's more to come right after we hear this.
4: Eric Reed is an acclaimed pianist, composer, producer, and educator whose distinguished career has made him one of jazz's most respected musical voices. He has performed and recorded with legendary artists including Freddie Hubbard, Joe Henderson, Buster Williams, and Wynton Marsalis. Rooted in the traditions of jazz, gospel, and blues, Reed brings depth, creativity, and soulful expression to every performance. His dedication to honoring the music's heritage while continually expanding its possibilities reflects the enduring artistic spirit of Miles Davis. Eric will be playing in a trio setting with drummer Kenny Washington on the first night of the festival, Friday, August 21st. It will be the music of Ahmad Jamal, who heavily influenced Miles. Later that night, he'll be in a terrific band that includes Kenny again, but also trumpeter Jeremy Pelt and saxophone legend Ernie Watts. They will take on the music of Miles Davis during the Columbia years. Eric will then return on Sunday night for the Milestones concert that will include an all-star sextet with special guests trumpeter Terrell Stafford and saxophonist Bobby Watson. Check out the entire schedule and purchase tickets at jazz88.org/Miles Festival.
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0: Sending us Jazz FM 88.3 Miles 100 Radio. Eric Reed on the keyboards. This is from a release called Here. And we heard Stablemates. And Eric's being joined by Willie Jones III on the drums and Rodney Whitaker on bass.
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Something else, the name of the release, the tune we heard was called Jane. Don Cherry is on the trumpet. We had Walter Norris on piano. It was Don Payne on bass and Billy Higgins doing the drum work. This recording was made back in 1958. 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Larry Murray with you, sitting in for Ron Denifu on Miles 100 Radio, San Diego's Jazz FM 88.3.

0: San Diego's Jazz, 88.3 Miles 100 Radio, and the great Betty Carter. Unique, unique. From a release called I'm Yours, You're Mine, and what we heard was This Time. Ahead of that, it was the Dave Sloniker Big Band from Shifty Paradigms. We did hear the title track, brand new music from the library. And we began that with Joy Spring. This is the Texas Christian University Jazz Ensemble. The name of the release is called Leapfrog, and what we heard was Joy Spring.
1: Doug Webb is an acclaimed saxophonist whose versatile career has spanned the worlds of jazz, film, television, and popular music. A Berklee College of Music graduate, he has performed and recorded with jazz legends, including Horace Silver, Freddie Hubbard, Stanley Clarke, and Quincy Jones, while also contributing to hundreds of film and television soundtracks. Equally at home on the concert stage and in the recording studio, Webb is recognized for his expressive musicianship and creative versatility. His willingness to cross musical boundaries reflects the spirit of innovation and exploration that defined Miles Davis's remarkable legacy. Doug will take part in a great panel on Saturday, August 22nd, moderated by our very own Lauren Schoenberg, that discusses Miles and John Coltrane. Speaking of Train, after the panel, Doug will play in a tenor conclave paying homage to John Coltrane, and he'll be joined by another modern jazz saxophone giant, Ralph Moore. Then, on Sunday night, Doug will join Jerry Gibb's Electric Thrasher Orchestra, playing the music of Miles between 1967 and 1975. Trumpeter Jeremy Pelt will be playing alongside Doug in that band. Jazz88.org/Miles Festival has all the information about these concerts and any other festival events. You can purchase individual event tickets or get a full festival pass. Again, that's jazz88.org/Miles Festival.
0: We have just shy of 20 minutes after the hour at 2 o'clock. Here's Doug Webb now from his release called Fast Friends. The name of the tune is called Dream Stepper. Miles 100 Radio, San Diego's Jazz, FM 88.3.

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New music from Sharon Minamoto. This is from a release called Goodbye, Strawberry Hill. The tune we just heard was called No Way Out. It was Sharon on piano. We had John Bentley doing the tenor sax work. It was Daryl Radke on bass and Bernie Arai doing the drum work. Don Wilkerson ahead of that from the Texas Twister. And what we heard was a tune called Morning Coffee. Don Wilkins, tenor sax. Nat Adderley's there on cornet, Barry Harris piano. See here, Sam Jones on bass. And on this particular one, it was Leroy Vinegar on bass and Billy Higgins on the drums. We began with Doug Webb. Doug Webb from Fast Friends. The tune we heard was called Dream Stepper. Doug's on sax. We had Michael Dees on the trombone. Mitchell Foreman, piano. Chris Colangelo on the bass. Roy McCurdy on the drums. 19 now before the hour of 3 o'clock. Larry Murray sitting in for Ron Denifu, playing the jazz for you this afternoon. We begin our next music set with Bill Mays, the Bill Mays Trio, as a matter of fact, from Soundscapes, and a little medley for you, Dance Only With Me, Change Partners. 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

San Diego's Jazz 88.3, Count Basie and his orchestra, Complete Roulette, live, Sweden, 1962, and that was called Blues Backstage. It was Freddie Hubbard ahead of that, Freddie from his release called First Light, and this came out in 1971, and what we heard was a medley of Beatle tunes, you know, Uncle Albert and Admiral Halsey. Large ensemble, too many to mention. We had the Bill Mays Trio to start us all off. That last music set from Soundscape, we heard Dance Only With Me and Change Partners. Bill on piano, Dean Johnson bass, and Ron Vincent on the drums. You are tuned to Real Jazz Radio. We're broadcasting from the campus of City College, and this is member-supported KSDS San Diego. Larry Murray with you, sitting in for Ron Denifu and playing the jazz for you this afternoon. Here's Wallace Roney to start off this hour from his new release called Prototype. Here's the title track on San Diego's Jazz 88.3 Pop Miles 100 Radio.

0: San Diego's Jazz FM 88.3 and Miles 100 Radio. And that was Ken Popowski from The Last Swing of the Century. And, of course, his version of Moonglow. Got together with a few of his old friends like Conte Condoli and Scott Robinson, Ricky Woodard, Ben Averov, Frank Vignola, Frank Capp, just to name a few. Ahead of that, new music from the library is Joe Syrian Motor City Jazz Octet. The name of this release is called A Blue Time, and what we heard was Nature Boy. Joe's doing the drum work. We had Tim Rise on the tenor sax, and Doug Beavers on the trombone, Adam Brumbaum on piano, and Lauren Cohen doing the bass work. Wallace Roney started us all off. Wallace from his release Prototype. We did hear the title track. Wallace on trumpet with Eric Allen and Jerry Allen on drums and piano, respectively. We had Clifford Anderson on the trombone, Don Bryan on bass clarinet. Who else is here? Matthew Garrison on bass, Adam Holzman doing the keyboards, and Antoine Roney on saxophones from 2004.
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0: You know, the critics don't want to move either. 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

0: San Diego's Jazz 88.3 Miles 100 Radio. Rosemary Clooney from the last concert we heard just in time. It was John Faddis and Billy Harper ahead of that from a release called John and Billy. And we heard the title track. And let's see here. John and Billy would be John Faddis on trumpet. We had Billy Harper, tenor sax. So Roland Hanna, piano. George Mraz, bass. Motohito Hino on drums. And somewhere in there is Cecil Bridgewater on kalimba on that particular track. By the way, John Faddis, being part of our California Jazz Coast Festival, Milestones, the Miles Davis Centennial Celebration, celebrates a birthday today. John Faddis is born on this day in Oakland, California. The year was 1953. Also, we heard from the Gil Evans Orchestra, and this is in memoriam, the Monday Night Orchestra, Bud and Bird, and we did hear the title track. We have 18 and a half minutes now before the hour of 4 o'clock.
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0: And more new music for you from Steve Wilson from a release called Enduring Sonnets. And the tune we're going to hear is called Pieces of Dreams. It features Steve on the saxophone or flute. It's going to be Joe Locke on vibes, Rennie Ross's piano, Jay Anderson bass, and Kendrick Scott on the drums. 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

San Diego's Jazz FM 88.3, Miles 100 Radio with Helen Sung. If you don't have any of her music, you really should get some. You'd be ashamed of yourself. She's really, really talented. This is a big band setting. She's also good in small sets as well. Oracles is the name of her release. What we heard was Pianism 1, Barry Harris. There's Pianism 2, too. I think that's Kenny Barron. Okay. Oracles, again, Helen Sung. It was Terrence Blanchard ahead of that with Cassandra Wilson. And this is from a release called Let's Get Lost. And what we heard was Don't Blame Me. And it was Steve Wilson to start off that last music set from Enduring Sonnets. We heard Pieces of Dreams. Steve's on the woodwinds. We had Joe Locke on vibes, Rennie Rosnes, Jay Anderson, Kendrick Scott, piano, bass, and drums. New music to the library. Well, we have 2 minutes now after the hour of 4 o'clock. 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We're broadcasting from the campus of City College. 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Larry Murray sitting in for Ron Denifu. 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

0: Jazz 88.3, Miles 100 Radio, Charles Ruggieri, I should say Ruggiero, there we go, playing live at the Baked Potato as this plays Monk, and what we heard was Less Cool One. Charles on the drums, we had Bob Reynolds and Mike Girola, saxophone and bass. Bill Holman ahead of that from the release, the Bill Holman Band, and what we heard was The Moon of Manakura from 1987.
1: Charles McPherson is one of the great living masters of the alto saxophone, celebrated for his fiery bebop artistry, lyrical phrasing, and unwavering commitment to jazz tradition. A longtime member of Charles Mingus's legendary ensemble, he's enjoyed a remarkable career spanning more than six decades, performing with many of the music's most influential artists while also earning acclaim as a composer, educator, and featured soloist in Clint Eastwood's Bird. Like Miles Davis, McPherson has remained true to his artistic vision while continually expanding the expressive possibilities of jazz. His enduring creativity and uncompromising musicianship exemplify the spirit of excellence that defines Miles' legacy. Come see Charles kick off the first of the many concerts the festival will have. On Friday, August 21st at 1 p.m., Charles will be paired up with trumpeter Terrell Stafford, playing the music of Charlie Parker, 1945 to 1949. Later that day, he will be on a panel discussing the musings of Miles with another legend, drummer Roy McCurdy. You can purchase tickets for these events and others at our website, jazz88.org/Miles Festival.
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That was Billy Taylor. This is from a release called White Nights, and the Billy Taylor Trio featuring Victor Gaskin on bass and Bobby Thomas doing the drum work. White Nights and Jazz in Leningrad. This was particular piece called CAG was improvised on the spot during a party as one of the participants asked Billy Taylor, could you improvise a tune within CAG, which meant the National Council for the Arts and Government. And Billy said, well, we can do the CAG, but the N's going to be a problem because there's no N note. So those first three notes, dun, dun, dun. That was a CAG. Okay, so that's a little story behind that. All right, Billy Taylor, born on this day, Greenville, North Carolina. The year was 1921. It was Judith Owen before that from Comes Alive, and we heard her version of How Insensitive. And we also heard from Charles McPherson from Manhattan Nocturne. We did hear the title track. Charles on alto sax being joined by Mulgrew Miller, Ray Drummond, Victor Lewis, and Bobby Sanabria, piano, bass, drums, and percussion. And of course, Charles McPherson going to be part of the California Coast Jazz Festival Milestones, the Miles Davis Centennial Celebration. That's going to be happening August 21st to the 23rd. So get your tickets now. You can do it on our website. And if you're from out of town, you can actually get reserve a room at a hotel on our website. We're making it easy for you. Really should be here. It's going to be fun. That's the Miles Davis legacy. It's going to be really good. It's going to be at the Wyndham Bayside Hotel here in San Diego, across from the Bay and the Star of India, you know, all that's there. So you're going to have a really good time. So be sure to come, won't you please? And we have about 17 minutes now before the hour of 5 o'clock and Jazz Across America. Larry Murray playing the jazz for you. I've been sitting in for Ron Denifu. And we're going to start this next music set with James Zoller, also a trumpeter. And he was born on this day in Kansas City, Missouri. The year was 1959. From his release called Soaring with Bird, 1997, here's I Didn't Know What Time It Was on San Diego's Jazz FM, 88.3 Miles 100 Radio.

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And again, ahead of that, we heard from James Zoller and Soaring with Bird, and I didn't know what time it was. That's going to do it for me. It is Friday. Enjoy your weekend, okay? And make sure you check out our website so you can make it to our Coastal Jazz Festival celebrating 100 years of Miles Davis. Leaving you with Harry James, and I wish to have a very safe and wonderful weekend. This is San Diego's Jazz FM 88.3, Miles 100 Radio.

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1: Happy Friday, y'all. KSDS Jazz across America. Boy, the soccer game was so good. When I tell you, congratulations to Spain, y'all. San Diego Jazz across America. Yours truly, Kermit Ruffins, coming to you live from New Orleans, Louisiana. 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